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of the Argentine Radio, transmitting from the city of Buenos Aires via the shortwaves of WRMI, Miami Radio International, and also via internet on rae.com.ar. This is Fernando Farias speaking, and together with sound technician Juliana Spatafora, we'll be bringing you this show in English for Wednesday, October 7, 2026. On today's show, we'll have Artist of the Day, Sui Generis. We'll have Understanding Us, and today we'll be talking about films and Argentina. I'll say no more for the time being. Stay tuned and find out. And we'll have also Argentine destinations on Villa General Belgrano in the province of Córdoba. If you want to get in touch with us, send an email to qslry@gmail.com or a letter to Maipú Street 555 and then, of course, Buenos Aires, Argentina. Either way, it's okay for sending reception reports if you are a DX. This show is on the frequency of 5,850 kilohertz, and you may also listen to us via our website, riot.com.ar, and our app for mobile devices, Digital Riot, that you can download for free, available for both Android and Apple phones. All right, let's get started right away with music, and then we'll have the artist of the day. This is Memphis with a track called Blues de Rosario, the Blues of the City of Rosario.

RAE presents The Artist of the Day. If you know anything about Argentine rock, you know the name Charly García. He's an icon, a flamboyant, larger-than-life figure who defined generations. But before he became the eccentric star with the two-tone mustache in solo hits and avant-garde performances, he was a slender, shy, classically trained pianist who met a singer and flute player named Nito Mestre in high school. And together, they formed a duo called Sui Generis. Today we are devoting our Artist of the Day segment to this glorious first era of Charly García, the early 1970s, when two teenagers with guitars, a piano, a flute, and unbelievable vocal harmonies captured the heart of an entire nation. Let's kick off this segment with one of the many, many hits by Sui Generis, Canción para mi Muerte. A song for my death.

This was their breakthrough hit, Canción para mi muerte, A Song for My Death, a live rendition written by Charlie García while he was hospitalized during mandatory military service. Charlie García was a child prodigy. By age 12, he had graduated as a piano teacher with absolute pitch and formal classical training. But in the 1960s, the British invasion hit. When Charlie heard the Beatles, his universe shifted. He abandoned classical concert halls for acoustic guitars and teamed up with Carlos Alberto Nito Mestre, one of his schoolmates. Visually, the duo was unforgettable. Charlie was tall, incredibly lanky, with thick glasses and long, straight, dark hair. Nito had curly looks, a sweet, clear voice, and played the transverse flute. In the early 1970s, they wore the ultimate hippie uniform. That's to say, bell-bottom jeans and embroidered shirts and leather shoulder bags called morrales. Let us play another track by them as part of this series on the artists of today, today devoted to Sui Generis, the first group of Charlie García. Quizás porque. Maybe this is the reason.

quizás porque. Maybe this is why. Maybe this is the reason. A song that showcases sui generis is soft, intimate folk aesthetic at its finest. A tender love song that feels like a whisper in your ear. Musically, sui generis was something completely fresh in the Argentine rock scene. Until then, her local rock was dominated by blues or catchy beat music. Charlie Anito brought a folk rock sensitivity, heavily influenced by the West. Think Simon and Garfunkel, Bob Dylan, Joan Baez, and Crosby, Stills, Nash, and Young. What set them apart were their vocal harmonies and acoustic setups. Charlie played acoustic guitar and piano, Nito sang the lead and played flute, and together the voices blended into lush, layered harmonies that had never been heard before in Latin American popular music, or at least in Latin American rock. This is another anthem by sui generis, Scratching the Rocks, Rasguña las Piedras.

Rasguña las piedras, Scratching the Rocks, by Sui Generis from the year 1973. Now, to truly understand Sui Generis, you have to understand the context of Argentina in the early 1970s. The country was living under a military dictatorship that first had at its helm General Onganía. There was in the country intense political turmoil and strict social conservatism by the ruling elites. The global or the Western Hemisphere's 1960s youth counterculture, that's to say the hippie movement, anti-war protests, and artistic rebellion typical of the United States and Western Europe, arrived in Argentina with a slight delay, exploding in full force right around 1970 through 1972. Sui Generis became the soundtrack of these young rebels. Their second album, Confesiones de Invierno, Winter Confessions, introduced a full band backing, expanding their sound beyond folk into grand symphonic rock. Rasguña las Piedras is their absolute masterpiece, but definitely not the only one. Here's a great track, another great track, Necesito, I Need, a perfect example of Sui Generis' straightforward, infectious charm, an upbeat acoustic track about longing for a simple, genuine connection in a world full of artificial expectations. Necesito.

I just need, well, and he, they go over a list of very simple things that are material stuff. I just need someone to love, basically, is the bottom line of this track. Necesito, I need. As the duo grew, Charlie's narrative skills matured rapidly. The title track of their second album, Confesiones de Invierno, tells the story of a young man dumped by his partner, getting drunk, being beaten by police, and ending up in an asylum. It manages to be heartbreaking, politically critical, and darkly humorous all at once, capturing the exact feeling of being young, broke, and lost in Buenos Aires during a turbulent decade. Here's the title track of their second album, 1973's Winter Confessions.

Confesiones de invierno, Winter Confessions by Sui Generis, The Artist of the Day Today on RAE. By 1974, censorship in Argentina was intensifying rapidly. On their third and final studio album, Pequeñas Anécdotas sobre las Instituciones, Small Anecdotes About Institutions, Sui Generis tune and turn toward a complex progressive rock sound featuring synthesizers and electric guitars. Charlie's lyrics became openly critical of state institutions, the police, the military, marriage, censorship. Songs like Juan Represión, a satirical portrait of a violent police officer, and Botas Locas, mocking military service, were banned by government censors and had to be left off the original pressings, and only saw the light many years later. However, songs like Aprendizaje, which basically means learning, escaped the censors while delivering a brilliant, sarcastic critique of formal education and social conformity. A song that starts off with the line, I was taught to be formal and decent by cutting my hair once a month. Aprendizaje, Learning, by Sui Generis.

And we were just listening to Sui Generis with this track called Aprendizaje. And Sui Generis had a remarkably brief lifespan. As an active group, they only lasted about 4 years, from 1971 through 1975, releasing just three studio albums. Yet, their impact was colossal. On September 5, 1975, overwhelmed by censorship, logistical pressures, and creative shifts towards harder rock, Sui Generis played a farewell concert at the Luna Park Stadium in Buenos Aires. Over 25,000 teenagers packed the arena for two back-to-back shows, marking the first massive stadium-sized rock concert in Argentine history. That night started Argentina's legendary tradition of super passionate crowd singing rock concerts that persists to this day. Now we close our playlist with Estación, Station, a melancholic classic that highlights the fleeting nature of youth and time. Sui Generis, Station.

0: That was Estación by Sui Generis. Sui Generis disbanded in 1975, but their story didn't end there. Charly García went on to found the supergroups La Máquina de Hacer Pájaros and especially Serú Girán later on in the late 1970s, before embarking on one of the most successful solo careers in Latin American history. Nito Mestre enjoyed also an important and respected solo career, often backed by a signature flute and singing Sui Generis tracks all the time. In December 2000, the duo reunited for a massive stadium concert at Boca Juniors' La Bombonera, proving the songs had lost none of their magic. Today, Sui Generis occupies a unique place in Argentine culture because they are the ultimate soundtrack to a fogón, the campfire or backyard gathering with guitars. Whenever someone pulls out an acoustic guitar at a park, a beach or a family gathering, somebody plays Sui Generis and everybody knows the words. It's the perfect soundtrack for that type of setting. Sui Generis songs belong to the nation's collective memory now, a gentle, poetic, and defiant reminder of what it meant to be young in Argentina. And this is how we introduce Sui Generis on today's chapter of The Artist of the Day.
1: 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RAE, Argentina, 面向世界.
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1: RAE, Argentina.

is Understanding Us. Today we're gonna be talking about films that were set or shot

Argentina's landscapes are legendary, from the lush subtropical jungles of Iguazu to the dramatic ice fields of Patagonia and the grand European-style architecture of Buenos Aires. Directors from around the world have been drawn to these shores for decades. Sometimes Argentina plays itself, and sometimes it disguises itself as another country. And sometimes, well, Hollywood makes some truly hilarious geographical mistakes. Let us start with a massive historical epic. The Mission, released in 1986. Directed by Francis Roland Joffé, this masterpiece stars Robert De Niro as a converted mercenary and Jeremy Irons as a Jesuit priest. The film tells the story of an 18th century Jesuit missionary and missionaries trying to protect a remote South American indigenous tribe, the Guarani, from Portuguese colonial rule. The film was shot on location around the magnificent Iguazu Falls in the province of Misiones. The crew faced brutal heat, intense humidity, and dangerous jungle terrain, but the result was breathtaking cinematography. The sheer scale of the cascading waterfalls backdrop creates an unforgettable visual experience. Those falls are the Iguazu Falls, and they are right at the beginning of this incredible film that includes the soundtrack written by Ennio Morricone. This is Gabriel's Oboe, the most famous theme from that film.

This is so inspiring. But guys, you have to watch the film with Robert De Niro, Jeremy Irons. There's also Liam Neeson playing another Jesuit priest. Obviously, against the backdrop of the majestic Iguazu Falls. And there is one of the best scenes ever played by Robert De Niro. I'm talking about Robert De Niro. And he's got one of his best performances when he's forgiven for being a mercenary. Look up for that scene around the middle of the film. The Mission, shot in Argentina. The only thing that turns you down as an Argentine is that you're seeing all these people living in colonial Spain and colonial Argentina and Brazil, or what was the colonies of Spain and Portugal in what is nowadays the Iguazu Falls, and everybody speaks English. That is a little unusual and rare, being a native Spanish speaker and knowing that those people did not speak English. But well, if you watch Gladiator, a medieval film, everybody speaking in English, well, that's a resource that is used by filmmakers. Next up, we have Highlander 2, The Quickening, from 1991, starring Christopher Lambert and Sean Connery. While the movie itself became famous for its bizarre plot twists and chaotic production, as a matter of fact, it's considered one of the worst movies ever made. Local audiences here in Argentina remember it for another reason entirely. It was filmed almost completely in Argentina. Buenos Aires was transformed into a dystopian, futuristic city, with filmmakers shooting extensive scenes in iconic locations like San Telmo District, the historic Retiro train station, the Abasto vegetables market, which is nowadays a shopping mall, the underground tunnels of the Buenos Aires subway system as well. And they also shot outdoor sequences in the Moon Valley, in the province of San Juan. Despite the film's troubled reputation among sci-fi fans, local film crews gained valuable experience working alongside a giant Hollywood production. Now here's a very good film. Argentina was chosen around the mid-1990s to double for a completely different continent. In 1997, Jean-Jacques Annaud directed 7 Years in Tibet, starring Brad Pitt as Austrian mountaineer Heinrich Harrer. The production originally planned to film in the Himalayas, but political restrictions prevented them from shooting in Tibet or China. The filmmakers needed vast snow-capped mountains, high plains and rugged terrain. And they found their answer in Mendoza, the wine country of Argentina, right along the Andes range in this country. The crew built elaborate sets in the Uspallata Valley to recreate the sacred city of Lhasa. Authentic Tibetan monks were brought in as extras, and the local mountain scenery subbed in remarkably well for Tibet on the big screen. Now, if you like sleek crime dramas, you might remember Focus, released in 2015, minor hit, starring Will Smith and Margot Robbie. This slick caper centers on a veteran con man who takes a young apprentice under his wing. The movie spends a significant portion of its runtime in Buenos Aires, highlighting the city's vibrant nightlife, historic neighborhoods, and chic atmosphere. Filming took place across Puerto Madero, San Telmo, Recoleta, and Retiro. The director captured the cosmopolitan elegance of the capital, showing off grand avenues and bustling cafes that make Buenos Aires feel like a unique bridge between Europe and Latin America. And speaking of legendary Hollywood icons, Robert Duvall brought his personal love with Argentina to the screen in Assassination Tango from the year 2002. Duvall
didn't just star in the film. He wrote and directed it. He plays a seasoned hitman sent to Buenos Aires on a contract job, but while waiting for his target, he falls head over heels in love with the world of Argentine tango. Duval, who was a passionate real-life tango dancer, who spent years visiting the milongas of Buenos Aires, filled the film with authentic tango dancers, local music, and intimate portrayals of neighborhood culture. It stands as a genuine love letter from a Hollywood legend to Argentine rhythm and soul. And then, of course, there is the epic musical Evita. Released in 1996, directed by Alan Parker, the same Alan Parker of Pink Floyd's The Wall, and starring Madonna in the title role, alongside Antonio Banderas playing Che, which is the narrator of the story, and Jonathan Pryce, who plays Perón. Side note about Jonathan Pryce, he also played the role of Pope Francis in that relatively recent film about the two popes, with Anthony Hopkins playing the role of Benedict XVI. Jonathan Pryce plays the role of Juan Domingo Perón on this film. And the movie chronicles the life of Eva Perón, of course, Argentina's iconic first lady, based on the musical by Andrew Lloyd Webber and Tim Rice. Filming in Buenos Aires in the mid-1990s was a massive cultural and political event. The production was granted unprecedented permission to shoot Madonna performing the famous song from the balcony, the actual balcony of the Casa Rosada, the one that was used by Evita herself back in the 1940s and early 1950s. This is the presidential palace overlooking Plaza de Mayo, but they had to shoot those scenes in the middle of the night and not during the day, as there were some people here in Argentina who did not like the idea of this film being made. Thousands of local extras filled the square to recreate historic rallies, giving the film an authentic emotional weight that could only be captured on the real streets of Buenos Aires. And of course, the film features the soundtrack of the musical, and the most famous, iconic moment of the musical, the film, I mean the scene that Madonna came down to Argentina to shoot, was the one featuring this world-famous track, Don't Cry For Me, Argentina.

It's a beautiful melody, it is. But it's always emphasizing this. It's a foreign interpretation and reading of an Argentine phenomenon. We'll go into Evita and the inaccuracies and how it's perceived in Argentina, but it's not an Argentine thing, the musical and the view of Evita that is portrayed in this musical and the film. So, more on films made in Argentina. We have Imagining Argentina from 2003, starring Antonio Banderas and Emma Thompson. Set during the dark years of Argentina's military dictatorship in the late 1970s and early 1980s, the film deals with the painful history of the disappeared. While the movie takes a mystical, artistic approach to a real-life political tragedy, it was shot partly on location in Argentina and Spain, bringing global attention to an important chapter of local history. But it is spoken in English, and it's a little disappointing to see that from an Argentine point of view, from an Spanish speaker point of view. For fans of indie cinema and grand auteur directors, we've got Francis Ford Coppola, who directed Tetro in 2009, starring Vincent Gallo and Alden Ehrenreich. This intense family drama was filmed almost entirely in black and white. Coppola actually moved to Argentina for a couple of years to write and film it. The movie is set in the bohemian artistic neighborhood of La Boca in Buenos Aires. Coppola captured the narrow streets, historic theaters, and intellectual coffee house culture of the capital, showcasing a darker, more introspective side of the city. And another acclaimed international production set in South America is The Motorcycle Diaries, released in 2004, directed by Brazil's Walter Salles and starring Mexico's Gael García Bernal, who plays a young Ernesto Che Guevara in his across South America trip of 1952. The journey begins right in Buenos Aires, travels through Miramar, Bariloche, and the breathtaking lakes of Patagonia before crossing over the Andes into Chile. And now, finally, we have to talk about one of the most famous and hilarious movie mistakes in recent pop culture history. In 2011's superhero blockbuster, X-Men First Class, telling the story, the origins of the X-Men, shows the origins of Magneto. And there is a scene set in Argentina. He's hunting Nazis. And there's a caption on screen that reads, Villa Gesell, Argentina. And the audience is treated to a breathtaking view of towering snow-capped alpine mountains surrounding a pristine lake with German-style chalets nestled in the valley. But anyone who has actually visited Villa Gesell in Argentina knows why local audiences here burst out laughing in movie theaters. In real life, Villa Gesell is a flat, coastal beach town on the Atlantic coast, famous for sand dunes, ocean waves, and summer pine forests. There isn't a single mountain in sight for hundreds of miles. The movie clearly used footage made to look like Bariloche, the famous Patagonian mountain town known for its Swiss architecture, chocolate shops, and Andean peaks. But this remains one of the best geographic blunders in comic book movie history. And before we wrap up, I have to mention two major international films that you might not realize were shot in Argentina, cited by foreign film registries. There is Alejandro González Iñárritu's 2015 Oscar-winning masterpiece The Revenant, starring Leonardo DiCaprio. Production was taking place in Canada, but as winter ended early, the snow melted before they could film the brutal climax of the story, so the entire crew packed up and flew to Tierra del Fuego, filming the final showdown along the Olivia River near Ushuaia at the southern tip of Argentina. And the second is the 1997 romantic drama Happy Together,
directed by Hong Kong cinema legend Wong Kar-wai. The film, which won Best Director at the Cannes Film Festival, was shot in Buenos Aires and at the Iguazu Falls. It captures the melancholic neon-lit streets of San Telmo and the majestic raw power of the waterfalls through a gorgeous artistic lens. That was Understanding Us. Today we covered films set and or shot in Argentina.

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8: Thus we come to the end of today's edition of RAI in English. Juliana Spatafora was our sound technician. My name is Fernando Farias. Thank you for listening and hasta mañana.
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This is the international service of the Argentine Radio, transmitting from the city of Buenos Aires via the shortwaves of WRMI, Miami Radio International, and also via internet on rae.com.ar. This is Fernando Farias speaking, and together with sound technician Juliana Spatafora, we'll be bringing you this show in English for Wednesday, October 7, 2026. On today's show, we'll have Artist of the Day, Sui Generis. We'll have Understanding Us, and today we'll be talking about films and Argentina. I'll say no more for the time being. Stay tuned and find out. And we'll have also Argentine destinations on Villa General Belgrano in the province of Córdoba. If you want to get in touch with us, send an email to qslrai@gmail.com or a letter to Maipú Street 555 and then, of course, Buenos Aires, Argentina. Either way, it's okay for sending reception reports if you are a DX. This show airs on the frequency of 5,850 kilohertz, and you may also listen to us via our website, rae.com.ar, and our app for mobile devices, Digital Rae, that you can download for free, available for both Android and Apple phones. All right, let's get started right away with music, and then we'll have the artist of the day. This is Memphis, with a track called Blues de Rosario, the blues of the city of Rosario.

RAE presents The Artist of the Day. If you know anything about Argentine rock, you know the name Charlie Garcia. He's an icon, a flamboyant, larger-than-life figure who defined generations. But before he became the eccentric star with the two-tone mustache in solo hits and avant-garde performances, he was a slender, shy, classically trained pianist who met a singer and flute player named Nito Mestre in high school. And together, they formed a duo called Sui Generis. Today we are devoting our Artist of the Day segment to this glorious first era of Charlie Garcia, the early 1970s, when two teenagers with guitars, a piano, a flute, and unbelievable vocal harmonies captured the heart of an entire nation. Let's kick off this segment with one of the many, many hits by Sui Generis, Canción para mi Muerte. A song for my death.

This was their breakthrough hit, Canción para mi muerte, A Song for My Death, a live rendition written by Charly García while he was hospitalized during mandatory military service. Charly García was a child prodigy. By age 12, he had graduated as a piano teacher with absolute pitch and formal classical training. But in the 1960s, the British invasion hit. When Charlie heard the Beatles, his universe shifted. He abandoned classical concert halls for acoustic guitars and teamed up with Carlos Alberto Nito Mestre, one of his schoolmates. Visually, the duo was unforgettable. Charlie was tall, incredibly lanky, with thick glasses and long, straight, dark hair. Nito had curly looks, a sweet, clear voice, and played the transverse flute. In the early 1970s, they wore the ultimate hippie uniform. That's to say, bell-bottom jeans and embroidered shirts and leather shoulder bags called morrales. Let us play another track by them as part of this series on the artists of today, today devoted to Sui Generis, the first group of Charly García. Quizás porque. Maybe this is the reason.

quizás porque. Maybe this is why. Maybe this is the reason. A song that showcases sui generis is soft, intimate folk aesthetic at its finest. A tender love song that feels like a whisper in your ear. Musically, sui generis was something completely fresh in the Argentine rock scene. Until then, our local rock was dominated by blues or catchy beat music. Charlie Anito brought a folk rock sensitivity, heavily influenced by the West. Think Simon and Garfunkel, Bob Dylan, Joan Baez, and Crosby, Stills, Nash, and Young. What set them apart were their vocal harmonies and acoustic setups. Charlie played acoustic guitar and piano, Nito sang the lead and played flute, and together the voices blended into lush, layered harmonies that had never been heard before in Latin American popular music, or at least in Latin American rock. This is another anthem by sui generis, Scratching the Rocks, Rasguña las Piedras.

Rasguña las piedras, Scratching the Rocks, by Sui Generis from the year 1973. Now, to truly understand Sui Generis, you have to understand the context of Argentina in the early 1970s. The country was living under a military dictatorship that first had at its helm General Onganía. There was in the country intense political turmoil and strict social conservatism by the ruling elites. The global or the Western Hemisphere's 1960s youth counterculture, that's to say the hippie movement, anti-war protests, and artistic rebellion typical of the United States and Western Europe, arrived in Argentina with a slight delay, exploding in full force right around 1970 through 1972. Sui Generis became the soundtrack of these young rebels. Their second album, Confesiones de Invierno, Winter Confessions, introduced a full band backing, expanding their sound beyond folk into grand symphonic rock. Rasguña las Piedras is their absolute masterpiece, but definitely not the only one. Here's a great track, another great track, Necesito, I Need, a perfect example of Sui Generis' straightforward, infectious charm. An upbeat, acoustic track about longing for a simple, genuine connection in a world full of artificial expectations. Necesito.

I just need, well, and he, they go over a list of very simple things that are material stuff. I just need someone to love, basically, is the bottom line of this track. Necesito, I need. As the duo grew, Charlie's narrative skills matured rapidly. The title track of their second album, Confesiones de Invierno, tells the story of a young man dumped by his partner, getting drunk, being beaten by police, and ending up in an asylum. It manages to be heartbreaking, politically critical, and darkly humorous all at once, capturing the exact feeling of being young, broke, and lost in Buenos Aires during a turbulent decade. Here's the title track of their second album, 1973's Winter Confessions.

Confesiones de invierno, Winter Confessions by Sui Generis, The Artist of the Day Today on RAE. By 1974, censorship in Argentina was intensifying rapidly. On their third and final studio album, Pequeñas Anécdotas sobre las Instituciones, Small Anecdotes About Institutions, Sui Generis tune and turn toward a complex progressive rock sound featuring synthesizers and electric guitars. Charlie's lyrics became openly critical of state institutions, the police, the military, marriage, censorship. Songs like Juan Represión, a satirical portrait of a violent police officer, and Botas Locas, mocking military service, were banned by government censors and had to be left off the original pressings, and only saw the light many years later. However, songs like Aprendizaje, which basically means learning, escaped the censors while delivering a brilliant, sarcastic critique of formal education and social conformity. A song that starts off with the line, I was taught to be formal and decent by cutting my hair once a month. Aprendizaje, learning, by Sui Generis.

And we were just listening to Sui Generis with this track called Aprendizaje. And Sui Generis had a remarkably brief lifespan. As an active group, they only lasted about 4 years, from 1971 through 1975, releasing just 3 studio albums. Yet, their impact was colossal. On September 5, 1975, overwhelmed by censorship, logistical pressures and creative shifts towards harder rock, Sui Generis played a farewell concert at the Luna Park Stadium in Buenos Aires. Over 25,000 teenagers packed the arena for 2 back-to-back shows, marking the first massive stadium-sized rock concert in Argentine history. That night started Argentina's legendary tradition of super passionate crowd singing rock concerts that persists to this day. Now we close our playlist with Estación, Station, a melancholic classic that highlights the fleeting nature of youth and time. Sui Generis, Station.

0: That was Estación by Sui Generis. Sui Generis disbanded in 1975, but their story didn't end there. Charlie Garcia went on to found the supergroups La Máquina de Hacer Pájaros and especially Serú Girán later on in the late 1970s, before embarking on one of the most successful solo careers in Latin American history. Nito Mestre enjoyed also an important and respected solo career, often backed by his signature flute and singing Sui Generis tracks all the time. In December 2000, the duo reunited for a massive stadium concert at Boca Juniors' La Bombonera, proving the songs had lost none of their magic. Today, Sui Generis occupies a unique place in Argentine culture because they are the ultimate soundtrack to a fogón, the campfire or backyard gathering with guitars. Whenever someone pulls out an acoustic guitar at a park, a beach or a family gathering, somebody plays Sui Generis and everybody knows the words. It's the perfect soundtrack for that type of setting. Sui Generis songs belong to the nation's collective memory now, a gentle, poetic and defiant reminder of what it meant to be young in Argentina. And this is how we introduce Sui Generis on today's chapter of The Artist of the Day.
1: 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RAI, Argentina 面向世界.
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7: RAI, Argentinian in die Welt.

Understanding Us. Today we're gonna be talking about films that were set or shot

Argentina's landscapes are legendary, from the lush subtropical jungles of Iguazu to the dramatic ice fields of Patagonia and the grand European-style architecture of Buenos Aires. Directors from around the world have been drawn to these shores for decades. Sometimes Argentina plays itself, and sometimes it disguises itself as another country. And sometimes, well, Hollywood makes some truly hilarious geographical mistakes. Let us start with a massive historical epic. The Mission, released in 1986. Directed by Francis Roland Joffé, this masterpiece stars Robert De Niro as a converted mercenary and Jeremy Irons as a Jesuit priest. The film tells the story of an 18th century Jesuit missionary and missionaries trying to protect a remote South American indigenous tribe, the Guarani, from Portuguese colonial rule. The film was shot on location around the magnificent Iguazu Falls in the province of Misiones. The crew faced brutal heat, intense humidity, and dangerous jungle terrain, but the result was breathtaking cinematography. The sheer scale of the cascading waterfalls backdrop creates an unforgettable visual experience. Those falls are the Iguazu Falls, and they are right at the beginning of this incredible film that includes the soundtrack written by Ennio Morricone. This is Gabriel's Oboe, the most famous theme from that film.

so inspiring. But guys, you have to watch the film with Robert De Niro, Jeremy Irons. There's also Liam Neeson playing another Jesuit priest. Obviously, against the backdrop of the majestic Iguazu Falls. And there is one of the best scenes ever played by Robert De Niro. I'm talking about Robert De Niro. And he's got one of his best performances when he's forgiven for being a mercenary. Look up for that scene around the middle of the film. The Mission, shot in Argentina. The only thing that turns you down as an Argentine is that you're seeing all these people living in colonial Spain and colonial Argentina and Brazil, or what was the colonies of Spain and Portugal in what is nowadays the Iguazu Falls, and everybody speaks English. That is a little unusual and rare, being a native Spanish speaker and knowing that those people did not speak English. But well, if you watch Gladiator, a medieval film, everybody speaking in English, well, that's a resource that is used by filmmakers. Next up, we have Highlander 2, The Quickening, from 1991, starring Christopher Lambert and Sean Connery. While the movie itself became famous for its bizarre plot twists and chaotic production, as a matter of fact, it's considered one of the worst movies ever made. Local audiences here in Argentina remember it for another reason entirely. It was filmed almost completely in Argentina. Buenos Aires was transformed into a dystopian, futuristic city, with filmmakers shooting extensive scenes in iconic locations like San Telmo District, the historic Retiro train station, the Abasto vegetables market, which is nowadays a shopping mall, the underground tunnels of the Buenos Aires subway system as well. And they also shot outdoor sequences in the Moon Valley, in the province of San Juan. Despite the film's troubled reputation among sci-fi fans, local film crews gained valuable experience working alongside a giant Hollywood production. Now here's a very good film. Argentina was chosen around the mid-1990s to double for a completely different continent. In 1997, Jean-Jacques Annaud directed 7 Years in Tibet, starring Brad Pitt as Austrian mountaineer Heinrich Harrer. The production originally planned to film in the Himalayas, but political restrictions prevented them from shooting in Tibet or China. The filmmakers needed vast snow-capped mountains, high plains and rugged terrain. And they found their answer in Mendoza, the wine country of Argentina, right along the Andes range in this country. The crew built elaborate sets in the Uspallata Valley to recreate the sacred city of Lhasa. Authentic Tibetan monks were brought in as extras, and the local mountain scenery served in remarkably well for Tibet on the big screen. Now, if you like sleek crime dramas, you might remember Focus, released in 2015, minor hit, starring Will Smith and Margot Robbie. This slick caper centers on a veteran con man who takes a young apprentice under his wing. The movie spends a significant portion of its runtime in Buenos Aires, highlighting the city's vibrant nightlife, historic neighborhoods, and chic atmosphere. Filming took place across Puerto Madero, San Telmo, Recoleta, and Retiro. The director captured the cosmopolitan elegance of the capital, showing off grand avenues and bustling cafes that make Buenos Aires feel like a unique bridge between Europe and Latin America. And speaking of legendary Hollywood icons, Robert Duvall brought his personal love with Argentina to the screen in Assassination Tango from the year 2002. Duvall
didn't just star in the film. He wrote and directed it. He plays a seasoned hitman sent to Buenos Aires on a contract job, but while waiting for his target, he falls head over heels in love with the world of Argentine tango. Duval, who was a passionate real-life tango dancer who spent years visiting the milongas of Buenos Aires, filled the film with authentic tango dancers, local music, and intimate portrayals of neighborhood culture. It stands as a genuine love letter from a Hollywood legend to Argentine rhythm and soul. And then, of course, there is the epic musical Evita. Released in 1996, directed by Alan Parker, the same Alan Parker of Pink Floyd's The Wall, and starring Madonna in the title role, alongside Antonio Banderas playing Che, which is the narrator of the story, and Jonathan Pryce, who plays Perón. Side note about Jonathan Pryce, he also played the role of Pope Francis in that relatively recent film about the two popes, with Anthony Hopkins playing the role of Benedict XVI. Jonathan Pryce plays the role of Juan Domingo Perón on this film. And the movie chronicles the life of Eva Perón, of course, Argentina's iconic first lady, based on the musical by Andrew Lloyd Webber and Tim Rice. Filming in Buenos Aires in the mid-1990s was a massive cultural and political event. The production was granted unprecedented permission to shoot Madonna performing the famous song from the balcony, the actual balcony of the Casa Rosada, the one that was used by Evita herself back in the 1940s and early 1950s. This is the presidential palace overlooking Plaza de Mayo, but they had to shoot those scenes in the middle of the night and not during the day, as there were some people here in Argentina who did not like the idea of this film being made. Thousands of local extras filled the square to recreate historic rallies, giving the film an authentic emotional weight that could only be captured on the real streets of Buenos Aires. And of course, the film features the soundtrack of the musical and the most famous, iconic moment of the musical, the film, I mean the scene that Madonna came down to Argentina to shoot, was the one featuring this world-famous track, Don't Cry For Me, Argentina.

It's a beautiful melody, it is. But it's always emphasizing this. It's a foreign interpretation and reading of an Argentine phenomenon. We'll go into Evita and the inaccuracies and how it's perceived in Argentina, but it's not an Argentine thing, the musical and the view of Evita that is portrayed in this musical and the film. So, more on films made in Argentina. We have Imagining Argentina from 2003, starring Antonio Banderas and Emma Thompson, set during the dark years of Argentina's military dictatorship in the late 1970s and early 1980s. The film deals with the painful history of the disappeared. While the movie takes a mystical, artistic approach to a real-life political tragedy, it was shot partly on location in Argentina and Spain, bringing global attention to an important chapter of local history. But it is spoken in English, and it's a little disappointing to see that from an Argentine point of view, from an Spanish speaker point of view. For fans of indie cinema and grand auteur directors, we've got Francis Ford Coppola, who directed Tetro in 2009, starring Vincent Gallo and Alden Ehrenreich. This intense family drama was filmed almost entirely in black and white. Coppola actually moved to Argentina for a couple of years to write and film it. The movie is set in the bohemian artistic neighborhood of La Boca in Buenos Aires. Coppola captured the narrow streets, historic theaters, and intellectual coffee house culture of the capital, showcasing a darker, more introspective side of the city. And another acclaimed international production set in South America is The Motorcycle Diaries, released in 2004, directed by Brazil's Walter Salles and starring Mexico's Gael García Bernal, who plays a young Ernesto Che Guevara in his across South America trip of 1952. The journey begins right in Buenos Aires, travels through Miramar, Bariloche, and the breathtaking lakes of Patagonia before crossing over the Andes into Chile. And now, finally, we have to talk about one of the most famous and hilarious movie mistakes in recent pop culture history. In 2011's superhero blockbuster, X-Men First Class, telling the story, the origins of the X-Men, shows the origins of Magneto. And there is a scene set in Argentina. He's hunting Nazis. And there's a caption on screen that reads, Villa Gesell, Argentina. And the audience is treated to a breathtaking view of towering, snow-capped alpine mountains surrounding a pristine lake with German-style chalets nestled in the valley. But anyone who has actually visited Villa Gesell in Argentina knows why local audiences here burst out laughing in movie theaters. In real life, Villa Gesell is a flat, coastal beach town on the Atlantic coast, famous for sand dunes, ocean waves, and summer pine forests. There isn't a single mountain in sight for hundreds of miles. The movie clearly used footage made to look like Bariloche, the famous Patagonian mountain town known for its Swiss architecture, chocolate shops, and Andean peaks. But this remains one of the best geographic blunders in comic book movie history. And before we wrap up, I have to mention two major international films that you might not realize were shot in Argentina, cited by foreign film registries. There is Alejandro González Iñárritu's 2015 Oscar-winning masterpiece The Revenant, starring Leonardo DiCaprio. Production was taking place in Canada, but as winter ended early, the snow melted before they could film the brutal climax of the story, so the entire crew packed up and flew to Tierra del Fuego, filming the final showdown along the Olivia River near Ushuaia at the southern tip of Argentina.
And the second is the 1997 romantic drama Happy Together, directed by Hong Kong cinema legend Wong Kar-wai. The film, which won Best Director at the Cannes Film Festival, was shot in Buenos Aires and at the Iguazu Falls. It captures the melancholic neon-lit streets of San Telmo and the majestic raw power of the waterfalls through a gorgeous artistic lens. That was Understanding Us. Today we covered films set and or shot in Argentina.

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5: 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My name is Fernando Farias. Thank you for listening, and hasta mañana.